0: Hello and welcome to Recuperate, also known as Hot Waffle. We're getting onto the merchandise and the branding as we speak. My name is Lucy Cooper and I am your host today because Katie isn't going to be with us. I know fans of Katie, which is all of you, will be very sad, but hopefully we'll be back to normal intermittent production in the coming weeks. But I do have a guest, which for listeners to the show who have been with us for some time will know that guest is not always a given on this show. Often it's just me and Katie just jawjacking away and talking about the papers. But my guest today is Mish McCormack. Welcome.
1: Thank you, Lucy. Thank you.
0: So good to see you. Now, I got you as a hot tip from Tracy Watkins, who used to be the editor of The Post, now gone on. And she said, you have to meet this girl. You have to meet her. She's amazing. Honestly, she was so enthusiastic about you. I thought, I totally have to do this story.
1: Oh, I love it.
0: So we're kind of double dipping here. So we're going to have this beautiful radio show. Then I'm going to write a story about you for the paper.
1: Okay. Sounds great.
0: So, Mish, now the reason I heard about you is because you are a celebrant that is going places. But I want to go back a little bit because you have had, you are like an energizer bunny by all accounts, and you have had a background in.

0: fitness.
1: Yes.
0: Do you want to just tell me, like, who is this wonderful woman called Mish?
1: Well, if I go dive into my fitness career, I've been a personal trainer for 35 years now.
0: Oh, my gosh.
1: So it was my passion from day go. I really was a Energizer Bunny from day one.
0: Yeah, yeah.
1: And I knew very early on, before I ended high school, that I wanted to be in the fitness industry. And
0: okay.
1: I never dreamt that we'd own our own gyms one day.
0: Oh, wow.
1: So I'm now director and personal trainer coach. My passion lies now with women's healthy aging. So I'm
0: okay.
1: still in the fitness industry.
0: Yep.
1: But how the celebrant part came along was I saw a need for working with people that they wanted more than just a ceremony.
0: Yeah.
1: They wanted something that was deeply personal and meaningful to them. And I thought, why not create a journey? Why not be the person that is there when they say, I do?
0: Yeah.
1: The person that is there when they say yes.
0: Oh, wow. Okay.
1: Or we could turn that around the other way. We could be there when the person says yes right up till the time that they say, I do.
0: Yeah,
1: so
0: yeah.
1: Like our philosophy at HealthFit, which is the gym that I'm a part owner in, you know, we're the guide by their side. And so, you know, there's nothing better than seeing a bride or a groom come into wedding day feeling amazing physically and emotionally.
0: Yeah.
1: So for me, I think I can make a really, well, I am making a big difference in that space right now.
0: Yeah. So, but was there a particular moment where you went, celebrant, like that's totally it, because you're working with people all the day, the time.
1: Yeah.
0: Did you meet a celebrant that kind of inspired you, or did you just kind of see a gap of the kind of celebrant that was needed?
1: I think I saw a gap, and there's no one else, as far as I know, in New Zealand doing what I'm doing, looking after the bride and groom in the lead up to the wedding.
0: Okay.
1: And so no, there was no one that inspired me. I just always wanted to do it and thought I didn't have time. And like anything in my life, I thought, right, I'm going to make this happened. So
0: yeah.
1: I went to celebrant school, got myself registered, and then it's kicked off from there.
0: Yeah.
1: And it started with a hiss and a roar.
0: Yeah.
1: So,
0: okay.
1: In December will be 1 year in.
0: 1 year in December. So tell me, what does looking after the bride and groom look like? What if I was getting married, already married, but and we did it. We did very cheap and cheerful. I actually got I booked the accommodation for the wrong weekend. Right, so I totally needed somebody like you in my life just to kind of, you know, coach me through the whole experience. But to my credit, I was, or in my defence, I was just had a baby, so I didn't know what I was doing.
1: Yeah.
0: But what does it look like? So if somebody comes to you, what can they expect? And have you got kind of different packages for different people?
1: Yes, I have. And it's a real holistic look at a bride and groom's life. So it's not just delivering the ceremony on the day.
0: Yep.
1: It's being there for them 9 to 12 months before the ceremony.
0: Wow.
1: So we sit down, we goal set, we work with a nutritionist, they come to our gyms, they do their training, they train at home. So it's a real package looking at every avenue right down to their sleep in their life to make them feel the best on their wedding day.
0: This is so clever. This is so clever.
1: Yeah.
0: So you get them on day one. Do you... just talk to me about the fitness component, because obviously everybody wants to fit into the dress.
1: Yeah.
0: I didn't fit into my dress on my wedding day because I had forgotten that I was a breastfeeding mum.
1: Yes.
0: And so my front package was just like it doubled in size. I don't even know. In the end, we took out the zip and we put in lace. But we were doing that the day before I got married.
1: Yeah.
0: Like I'm just a lunatic. So tell me about what some of those fitness goals look like. Because it's not just about, I know lots of people like to want to look super trim and everything for their wedding day, but it's about feeling good.
1: And there's so much emphasis these days on longevity.
0: Yeah.
1: And I think leading up to a wedding, which is a good amount of time out, like I'm working with a bride at the moment who I've been working with since December when I first started, and she's lost 20 kilos. And her goal was to feel amazing and energetic for the wedding day.
0: Yeah.
1: And a lot of brides will come in wanting to fit the dress. That's the big the big goal for them. But for the groom, they want to be energetic and look smart in their suit as well.
0: Yeah.
1: But they want to feel good.
0: Yes.
1: And there's nothing better than feeling fit and healthy.
0: Oh.
1: That you radiate from the inside out.
0: Yeah.
1: And if I can be a part of that process, I'm in.
0: yeah, that's incredible.
1: Yeah.
0: So what would, say I'm getting married to Mr. and I've got some goals, so we've set some goals, then how often are we meeting with you?
1: That's totally up to the individual, but regular check-ins is super important, and that might take place via email with a phone call.
0: Yeah.
1: The bride that I've got at the moment, I'm seeing on a weekly basis, and sometimes that's done just from home. So I'll reset a program for her. She'll go and do that.

at home, and then she'll come in for a check-in for her skin folds. Sometimes she'll pop into Greytown Health Fit, we're a personal train out of there, and she'll have a check-in there, and we'll look through her food diary, working in with the nutritionist and making sure that everything's going great and she's on track. And if she's not,

0: is Melanie Arcus.
1: And Jane Mills.
0: From the Wellington Region Emergency Management Office, with some key messages on staying safe in emergencies.
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1: 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When the shaking stops, try to get out at the nearest floor if you can safely do so.
0: Outdoors, move away from buildings, trees and power lines, then drop, cover and hold until the shaking stops.
1: 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Quickly move into a building, then drop, cover and hold.
2: What to do in an earthquake depending on where you are.
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0: fellow Wyrap and music lovers. Come on, babe, why don't we paint Grey Town with all that jazz? Maybe some blues too. Would you like to experience some warm winter jazz and blues? Then we have the night for you. And if you get too hungry for dinner at 8, well, actually, the show starts at 7. Because when it don't mean a thing, all you gotta do is swing. The High Society Swingers are coming to Cobblestone's Carriage House on Friday, 21st of August. Me and the boys are excited to bring the band for the first time to gorgeous Grey Town. The Swingers will perform everyone's favorite American jazz, swing, and blues, cabaret style, inspired by old Hollywood, mid-century Vegas, and New York City Prohibition era. Our talented New Zealand musicians on the night are all the way from the Manawatu by way of Las Vegas, James Tate Jameson blowing sax and crooning vocals. From the Hawke's Bay via cruise ships around the world, Aslan Rollins on guitar and vocals. Look out for his first single, To the Light. Keep your ears open for Mad Dog pounding rhythm on double bass, and Mark Lockett keeping it all in his pocket on drums via New York City and New Orleans. And me, Nicole Maria on vocals and Herding Cattle. So if you wanna walk in the joint, big spender, and have some fun, fun, fun, buy your tickets for $25 from Humanitics, also listed with Event Finder and Under the Radar. Some door sales will be available on the night too, but don't count your chickens before they hatch. For more info, contact me on talentedpossum@gmail.com.
1: Catch the High Society Swingers at Cobblestone's Carriage House at 7 p.m. Friday the 21st of August.

0: of life. So, for instance, if you would analyze world religions right now, there is that human participation. You have to do this in order for you to earn this. Whereas the Bible says, it's very clear, you don't have to do anything to earn the resurrection power. All you need to do is to receive Christ as Lord and Savior. You did not earn it. You satisfied what was required, because the Bible is very clear, we are all saved by grace through faith. And so the operation of faith requires us to respond, may it be publicly, may it be privately, to the invitation of Christ, because salvation is a gift. Unless you receive that gift, it will never be given to you. It remains a gift, just like a seed. There is no bad seed. But unless a seed is planted to the ground and dies, it remains but one seed. But if it's planted, it's buried, it dies, it produces the fruits of that seed.
1: It grows and produces. Yeah.
0: Yeah, and it creates a harvest, according to the Bible, 30, 60, and 100-fold. So this is the exciting thing about the resurrection power. If you believe that there is no hope, God will give you hope. If you believe you are weak, God will give you the strength. So there is where the human condition stops and Christ begins. So it's really amazing when you allow God to take over your
1: And so true. And it is not by our works, like the Bible says, for by grace are you saved through faith, not of yourselves. It is the gift of God, lest any man should boast. But the crunch there is, I think, the humility, the sincerity, the humility that accepting that we are sinners, that we can't save ourselves. Because I think the nature of man is to own it, to give credit to themselves, to do good works because they think that's the way they would please God. But before you can do good works, you need to acknowledge first who God is, who Jesus is in your life.
0: Yeah, that is so true. I mean, that's like a scandal to a person who believes that he or she can earn salvation, that he or she can be able to do something to elicit that response from God. And it's the same thing that's what's happening in Christianity right now. You know, a lot of people are performing for God, but they don't have a relationship with God. They know about God, but they haven't experienced God. Information is different from transformation. The only way for you to be changed by the resurrection powers we have been talking about is when you experience that genuine relationship and connection with the Lord. 1 Corinthians chapter 15, verse 54 to 57 from the New Living Translation says, "Then when our dying bodies have been transformed to the bodies that will never die, this scripture will be fulfilled. Death is swallowed up in victory. O death, where is your victory? O death, where is your sting? For sin is the sting that results in death, and the law gives sin its power. But thank God, he gives us victory over sin and death through our Lord Jesus Christ." So, Kenin, we are already living in victory. We already have power over sin. Sin has no power over us. That is what the reality is. And I would listen to Christians who would say, "Look, I'm having difficulty avoiding or being able to overcome the sin." Because what is not apparent in their statement is, I already have the power over sin. Therefore, sin has no influence on me. But because they give sin the power over their lives, not believing the resurrection power, they continue on sinning. But if you would believe what we just have read, it means that we have power over death, power over sin. Therefore, there is no way for us to sin unless we allow sin to overcome us. We should not fear death unless we are unsure of our salvation, where our destination will be, or we are not allowing the resurrection power to be able to experience power over death. That's why I know a lot of Christians, they're still afraid of death.
1: Yeah.
0: And it just blows my mind. I talk to people and they ask me, so what type of death? Would you prefer?

0: And so I told them, if God will give me the privilege to be a martyr, then I would love that type of death, martyrdom. But at the very least, I don't want to die in a manner that has been caused by my sinfulness. I would
1: Right.
0: want to die that time that God wants me to be taken, not because of my sin. Because I already have power over sin. And so
1: You don't
0: that's
1: die
0: why.
1: because you're diabetic or
0: I mean, for my perspective, it is not really a good testimony
1: Yeah.
0: to people that we die that way.
1: If you're not healthy, that's right. Unless it's cancer, for example, where you have no choice. Sometimes that just happens.
0: And that can be one of the things that, can be a caveat to the way you want to die. And so when I was having this conversation with these Christians, they asked me, so why do you want to be martyred for Christ? I mean, that's the most glorious form of death, at least from my perspective.
1: That's
0: And
1: right,
0: they asked,
1: yes.
0: why? You know what? The martyrs, actually, in the Church of Acts, were the reasons why a lot of people converted to Christianity. And we will talk about that later on. I don't want to jump the gun. So
1: Okay.
0: I will just continue on with my babbling here. Can you bear with me?
1: You
0: So the
1: go.
0: context of what I have read, the tone here is triumph, not cautious hope, but declared victory. Paul quotes Hosea 13, 14 and Isaiah 25, verse 8. He's saying the prophet saw this coming and it has happened. The death taunt. Where is your sting? It's not bravado. It's the statement of someone who has stood at an empty tomb and is living for what it means. And let me say something about what this does to how we face mortality. Every human being at some level lives under the management of death. The philosopher Ernest Becker built an entire psychology around it. The fear of death shapes career choices, relationship patterns, worldviews. The resurrection doesn't make you unaware of death. It makes you unafraid of it. Not because death doesn't hurt. Of course it does. But because you know it's not final.
1: And that changes everything about how we live, how you live. When you're no longer organizing your life around the management of death and loss, you are free to give yourself away, to take risks, to love at full cost, to serve people who can give you nothing back. The resurrection produces a category of person that nothing else in human experience reliably produces, a person who is genuinely, is structurally unafraid. In one word, free.
0: You are so, when you have the resurrection power, you are free from being a people pleaser. You are free from the pressure of the culture around you. I mean, if you understand the resurrection power and what it does to a person, that person is fearless, that person is bold, that person is honest, that person is loving, that person will not indulge you in your sins. That person will not indulge you in your flesh. That person will bring you about the reality of you being far from God or encouraging you to be nearer God. And I'm telling you, that's the true nature of a believer when they experience the resurrection power. They don't need the applaud of people. They don't need the likes or the thumbs up of people. What they do really focus on is how they can please God.
1: So true. Wouldn't that be amazing if everyone who has a personal experience of having Jesus in their life would have that kind of mindset?
0: I mean, that's the whole story. That's why there was the resurrection. Every believer should be experiencing this because it is a given. So victory has been given to us. Victory has been handed to us. But why do a lot of Christians look defeated? Why do a lot of believers still fear death? Why do a lot of believers still think that performance or pretentiousness in a church setting, it's the way to go? No, it's not. Because you will get tired and you will get sick of what you are doing because it's not genuine after all. And you will also face the consequences of that sin. But if you have the resurrection power, when

0: You serve. I mean, this is funny. So I was asking one person, okay, can you commit a certain period of time in your life for this particular development in your spirit? And this person told me I'm too busy. That person does not have the resurrection power. That person is what we call the Martha Christian. They would look busy, they will focus on the ministry, but they will not focus on the one whom they worship. So they are looking into themselves instead of looking at Jesus, the author and perfecter of our faith. The person who has the resurrection power living inside of them, they will put Jesus first, and they will put all the effort, energy, and time that they have investing in what? Biblical truths. So you would see the difference between a person who has experienced the resurrection power versus a person who is still a seed that needs to be planted. The seed is safe in storage. It remains one. So it's comfortable wherever it is, right? Nothing is going to change. So they are in that comfort aspect of their lives. And so they will remain one unless they allow themselves to die, be buried, and then become fruitful.
1: That's right. The key there, I think, is the death to self. As in, it's a seed, you're buried, and then you become fruitful because you multiply. That's quite a deep thing to think about.
0: Yeah, it is. And unfortunately, a lot of Christians believe in in pop culture Christianity rather than theological or biblical Christianity. So let's go to the science, the history, the philosophy, and the cultural evidence of the resurrection. We talked about the historical evidence for the resurrection, and the approach was called the minimal facts approach. So we talked about Jesus died by crucifixion, the disciples genuinely believe, and he appeared to them risen. Paul was dramatically converted, James was converted, the tomb was empty. And these are actually very simple historical. I would not really say 100% accurate in terms of the way they collected the proof, but I would say that because of the eyewitnesses account, everything actually focuses in that thing. So it changes the game because it's not a hallucination, it's not a legendary development, it's not mythology, it's not visionary experiences, it's not bodily resurrection. I mean, there is evidence to the resurrection.
1: Let's have a look at the transformation of the disciples.
0: This is very powerful.
1: Psychologists and historians agree people do not willingly die for what they know to be a lie. The disciples' subsequent behavior, which is the imprisonment, the torture, the martyrdom for the resurrection claim, is inexplicable if they were lying or deceived. They didn't claim visions. They claimed to have eaten with, touched, and spent 40 days with a physically present, risen Jesus. It's a personal experience. It's a physical experience for them. And that's why they were more than willing to die for him.
0: Beyond that, the proof is this very powerful transformation. So remember, the disciples of Jesus abandoned him. They hid, they were fearful, and they were discouraged. After the resurrection experience at the day of Pentecost in Acts chapter 1, verse 8, they publicly preached, they endured imprisonment, and they accepted persecution. And so it is impossible by historical standards that the person will continue to endure for something that is considered to be a lie. Why would you endure something that is a lie or something that is can be falsifiable? But because they understood what the experience was genuine, they were willing to die. They were willing to be tortured, imprisoned. They were willing to go the length of the pains. And so a lot of people saw their transformation. And so if you're going to look at historical evidence of transformation and conversion of the succeeding Christians, especially in the Gentile regions, let's say of Greece, of Corinth, or whatever it may be,

0: The reason why they got converted was when they saw these people being tortured, executed, they were singing praise for Jesus. They were continuously proclaiming the gospel. They still actually converged together with the risk of being murdered, being mobbed. They did not mind. So the resurrection power inside of them was an important perspective of not only courage, not only of boldness, but of genuineness of their faith. And so if you're going to look at that, you know, they continuously had, you know, people added to their number on a daily basis. They shared meals. They had physical interaction. They had repeated appearances over time. That is something that is actually amazing. Just try to imagine this, Kenny. The fishermen. All of a sudden, they had this theological understanding way above the capacity of, let's say, a person who has a doctorate degree in theology. Only Paul actually had the educational qualifications.
1: That's right.
0: Because he was a Pharisee.
1: Yeah.
0: These are ordinary people.
1: Fishermen, yes.
0: Yeah. That's the resurrection power, Kenny. And so that is the most powerful proof that the resurrection is actually true because of the evidence of transformed lives. And there was this a disciple of mine who was asking me about the resurrection power. I told my disciple, the resurrection power is seen by other people in the evidence of our life. If they see that our lives are in line with how Jesus lived his life, servanthood, martyrdom, dependence on God the Father, doing their devotionals, serving and teaching and risking their lives, putting their neck on the line, then they would believe more based on your actions rather than your words. So that's where the game actually changes. People see in us the power of the resurrection of Christ, that's not right. Just mere lip service. But
1: you become
0: see.
1: The living testimony.
0: Exactly.
1: You become the Bible. The Bible that is life.
0: Yeah. That is so true. The next evidence in terms of research is the near-death experience by Dr. Arnie Southampton. And so what happened was the people who experienced death for a bit, they saw something after. And that's it. So there is that evidence that there is the afterlife. Though they were revived back to life, what they saw was amazing. Just like when their out-of-body experience occurred, they saw everything, let's say, in the operating room or in the emergency room, and they were able to describe what was happening around. That is not just a phenomena, but that is proven science based on the interviews that Dr. Sam Parnia in Southampton did. And so it matched the events. So there is consciousness after death. And you know what? Christianity has always maintained humans are more than biological organisms. Death is not the end. Resurrection is bodily, not merely spiritual. So it actually keeps the conversation open that there is actually life after death.
1: That's so cool. Huh? There is life after death.
0: Yeah.
1: So the next one is the terror management theory by Solomon Greenberg and Zai Sineski.
0: Yeah, this is very awesome.
1: Building on Becker's work, terror management theory demonstrates that awareness of death profoundly shapes human behavior, producing cultural worldviews and achievement drives as buffers against mortality, anxiety. The resurrection addresses this as its root. The person who genuinely believes death has been conquered is released from the primary driver of human anxiety. This produces a freedom no secular framework reliably provides. That's true. When you're no longer scared of death, because you know that you will be resurrected because of the power of the resurrection of Christ, then indeed, death, where is thy sting?
0: Yeah. And so

0: what will happen to a person? They will not focus on achievement. They will not focus on wealth. They will not focus on how their identity is defined by the power or influence that they have. Their cultural worldviews will be collapsed into the Christianity culture. They would not even think about their reputation. They would not even think about their legacy. Because for them, living is not being terrorized of death. Living is just a door or a step towards the door of death, which leads to the afterlife. And so that's very powerful. I mean, there's a lot of Christians who are still, you know, doing a lot of work for wealth. And it just blows my mind. Why is wealth making you work instead of making wealth work for you? That is something that is absolutely mind-blowing, especially when you have access to the Bible, access to people who already understands or has lived the resurrection experience or the resurrection power experience. And so that is so sad. A lot of people, they continue on accumulating, and the definition of their lives, their value is based on how many houses they have, how big their house is, how many cars they have, what type of level of social status that they have achieved. But in the essence of Christianity, they just focus on what? They just focus on being like Jesus and serving the people around them. And the rest follows.
1: Follows, yeah. And the rest follows. I like that.
0: Yeah. And the last is Resilience and Transcendent Narrative by Frankl and Seligman. So it's simple. When you have purpose, we have meaning in life, you will go through all the necessary suffering in order for you to reach whatever that purpose or meaning. And even if you don't reach that goal, that your meaning of life and purpose in life is aiming towards your journey, it doesn't really matter, because you are living every day knowing the why you exist. That is the most difficult question that people should be able to answer. Why am I alive? Why am I like this? And why am I like that? And the only thing that can give you the answer is, of course, your relationship with Christ.
1: Why am I here? Yeah.
0: Yes.
1: Why am I alive? Why am I here?
0: Mm-hmm.
1: The why of life. Yeah.
0: Yes.
1: And the moment we know that, life becomes more interesting. You become more alive.
0: And you can endure any form of suffering, just like what happened to the Church of Acts. They endured torture, martyrdom, because they know the why. This needs to happen to me in order for other people to be saved. And this is not the end. The suffering ends while I am in this body, but in heaven, there is my just reward.
1: True.
0: Yeah.
1: The historian must decide what the most plausible explanation is for why an apocalyptic Jewish movement began worshiping a crucified man as Lord within months of his execution. The resurrection is the best explanation the evidence supports. This is by N.T. Wright, the resurrection of the Son of God.
0: Hallelujah. That's so true. So in John 14:19, it says, because I live, you will also live, says Jesus. And that's amazing. Why don't we proceed to the prayer, Kenny? Why don't you lead us in prayer?
1: Okay, let's go. Yeah. The Lord Jesus, you are not a memory. You are not a principle. You are alive. And we speak to you now as one who hears. For everything in our lives that looks dead, that looks final, that looks like it's over, we bring it to the one who walked out of a sealed tomb on a Sunday morning. You overturned the most permanent thing in the universe. Nothing we're carrying is bigger than that. Lord Jesus, come soon. In Christ's name we pray. Amen.
0: Amen, amen. That's very powerful. And that's the truth. So, we just have some questions here.
1: If
0: you dare to answer it, dear audience, it would be nice.

0: If you can pop your answers to the episode today in our FB page in A Meaningful Life. So question number one, if the resurrection actually happened, what is the single biggest implication for your life right now? What is the single biggest implication for your life right now? And if I will dare to answer, it's the afterlife, the reward in heaven.
1: And also the fear, that you don't fear death anymore.
0: Yeah, I told my wife, if you die, I will mourn, but I am still filled with joy that I will be able to see you in the afterlife. And that's the same thing I told my children, my daughters. I told them, you know what, I don't want you to die ahead of me. And we were just having a banter. That is so disrespectful. Let me experience heaven first, please. And so they were saying, yeah, it's going to be an embarrassment for me. So let me die first and let me experience heaven first. But this is the one thing that you should always remember. We will see each other there.
1: Yeah, depends how long. Yeah.
0: Yeah.
1: And indeed, we just had a funeral yesterday. And yeah. It's actually interesting when a Christian dies, you know there is sadness, mm-hmm. but that sadness is temporary because you are comforted by the fact that mm-hmm. you would see the person again one day.
0: Exactly. And that's the power of the resurrection of Christ. We are assured that we are going to see each other again. Mm. And that's the most amazing thing. Mm. And we will be in a place, in a space that there will be no more tears.
1: Mm. Yeah.
0: There will be no need for the fireplace because it's too cold. The temperature will be just moderate for everyone. You don't need to pay petrol because you don't need a car, because your body is the vehicle, because you are in your glorious or spiritual form. And we will be worshiping God amazingly for the rest of eternity. There is no night, only day.
1: It's actually interesting, John. Like every time I travel and on the plane, uh-huh. I'm always fascinated looking at the clouds and mm-hmm. the sky.
0: Yeah.
1: And it just gives you that peace that is overwhelmingly beautiful peace. And I thought, if just looking at the clouds and the blue skies, that really completely blue, if just looking at this, which is probably the first layer of heaven, if it already feels like this, that you can actually forget the noise of the world, just looking at the clouds and the blue skies, how much more when you are really in heaven? Yeah.
0: Yeah, that is so true. And just to add to that, when your consciousness intersects with Christ's presence in the heavenly realm, you would be able to experience something different because you are not looking in the perspective of the flesh. You are not looking from your eyes through your body. You are looking from the perspective of heaven. So there was this conversation I had with one of my disciples because she was very angry with her boss. And I saw that the boss that she has was a victim of an organization that is not properly designed. So she is not annoying because she wants to be annoying. She is annoying because she does not know what to do. Mm-hmm. And so when you have the resurrection power of the Lord, you are able to see from a different perspective. And God shows you, look, instead of hating on this person, I told her, show compassion. Because she is as confused as you are. And then that was the light bulb moment wherein she understood, yes, you are right, she told me. And now I realize that I have judged her. Mm-hmm. And that's how the resurrection power gives us a different glimpse. Because we are not looking to ourselves, we're looking at Jesus, and Jesus is revealing to us the nature of the situation.
1: Yes. Yeah, I think that's really good. Like, indeed, even at work, for example, when something seems to be

0: difficult, and then all of a sudden it is just easy.
1: Yeah.
0: And you navigate through that. And I think that's really God's grace, that God's intelligence given to me. I mean, the experience that I have, yeah. Nothing seems to become difficult. You just have to go through the process of it. And He enables you.
1: Yes. The resurrection power is inside of us. That's why in the book of Timothy, Paul wrote to Timothy, you have been given the spirit of power, not cowardice, not fear, of discipline in a sound mind. And also in 1 Corinthians, Paul said, we have the mind of Christ. And that's where the resurrection power actually changes the game. If we would just believe it and live it out, it changes our perspective.
0: And so, I think that's really the key. You believe in it and you live it.
1: Yeah.
0: Because a lot of us believe in it, but we don't live it. We don't apply it.
1: Exactly. That's why information is different from transformation.
0: Mm-hmm.
1: You may know God, but you don't have a relationship with God. So that's where the difference actually lies. So it's not sufficient for us to have knowledge, because it never translates to wisdom. So let's talk about our learnings today. Mm-hmm. So the first learning is the historical case is stronger than most people assume. The empty tomb, the eyewitness, Paul's conversion, James's conversion, the early church exploding in the city where the tomb was. And of course, point number two, the implications right now are specific and personal. Death is not final. Jesus is present. Suffering is not the last chapter. And the synthesis, Kenny?
0: The resurrection is not a doctrine to hold. It is a power to live from.
1: Hallelujah. Paul prays in Ephesians chapter 1 that we would know the immeasurable greatness of God's power toward us who believe. The same power that raised Christ from the dead. He's not saying intellectually accept a historical fact. He's saying access a present power. The resurrection power is not locked in a past event. It is released into every person who receives what that event means.
0: So you are not living in your own strength.
1: Mm-hmm.
0: You are living in the resurrection power. And resurrection power is the only power on earth that has proven capable of overturning the permanent.
1: Yeah. The permanent, let's say there's a person who is dead in the spirit or dead in hope.
0: Yeah.
1: God can make that person alive again through the resurrection power. So the challenge this week, identify one thing in your life that feels dead. Maybe a relationship, maybe a situation. Maybe a hope you've quietly given up on, or let's say a gifting that you have failed to use. Choose actively, deliberately, do those things. To pray over it as someone who believes in God who raises dead things, not wishful thinking, as an act of theological conviction. My encouragement to everyone, especially believers today, just do it. Don't wait for your retirement before you serve God. Because there is nothing in the Bible that says you are to serve God when you retire.
0: That's true. And don't actually tell yourself too that when you retire, you stop serving God.
1: Mm-hmm. That is so true. I mean, that's why, you know, I love what Jesus said in the Sermon at the Mount, what profit a man if he gains the whole world and yet loses his soul? But the mere fact that a lot of Christians I know, more of them are actually focused on what they can gain. And in the process, this is not theologically correct, but I'm just going to use the verse that I have quoted. You lose your soul because your spirit dies. And when I say spirit, your spirit dies, it means that you become inactive. I mean that you are still alive because the Spirit of Christ is in you. The Lord Holy Spirit is inside of you. But your spiritual being, your spiritual man or woman is dead because you are unable to do what needs to happen. And so it changes the game. And then you believe that the most important thing in life is about achieving something that is linked to your personal goals and not the predestination that God wants you to live.
0: That's quite deep, John. That's another topic we will look at.

0: So, next week, episode 5 is about justification, sanctification, and glorified. Glorification. Mm-hmm. We move from the events of salvation, the cross, the resurrection, to what they do to a person.
1: Mm-hmm.
0: Your status before God, the ongoing renovation.
1: Mm-hmm.
0: The ongoing renovation is indeed your transformation every day, every day, daily. Yes. It could take years for some. I don't know how many years for John, but for me, it's definitely years and still going. But imagine the you once you are really renovated. That would be amazing.
1: You are unrecognizable.
0: But then, the key to that is actually a really deep personal relationship with the Lord, which is achievable through daily devotions.
1: That's good.
0: That's what John taught me, and I have to give that a go, because indeed, I think it's really the digging from the well.
1: Nicely said, yes.
0: Digging from the well, like many of us, just get informed. We get a bit from the well, and that for us, that quenches our thirst. But if you dig deeper and do that consistently, then that's when the transformation happens.
1: Yes, because you allow Christ to move in your life and you surrender your life to Him.
0: So, the destination that is already secured. And what I think is the most practically important question in this series is, what does God call you right now?
1: Mm-hmm.
0: And are you living like it?
1: So remember, folks, the resurrection is not a metaphor. Christianity does not need it to be a metaphor to survive. It needs it to be a fact, as we have discussed. If you reduce it to a concept of new beginnings or hope after despair, you make yourself more comfortable. But you also evacuate the thing that makes Christianity categorically different from every other ethical system on earth. Every other major world religion has a dead founder. Buddhism has a dead Buddha. Islam has a dead Muhammad. Christianity alone claims its founder walked out of his own tomb on the third day. That claim is either the most important fact in the history of human race or the most consequential and far-reaching lie ever perpetrated. There's no third option. Choose your position, but don't call it a metaphor.
0: So true. Mm-hmm. So true, John, and so powerful as well.
1: Yes.
0: But I think many of us Christians, and we call ourselves believers, really need to be more intentional about our relationship with the Lord.
1: Yeah. That's true.
0: Yeah.
1: That is true.
0: So, this is our program, A Meaningful Life, ROFM 92.7. There's 3 episodes more to go, and they get more personal from here. So, our listeners, keep listening.
1: Yeah. So episode 5 is next Friday. Don't miss it. And until then,
0: salvation is not the end of the story. It is the beginning of the only story worth living. That's amazing, John. I think it's quite exciting what the Lord will do in our lives if we allow Him to indeed work the resurrection power in us.
1: That's so true. Amen to that.
0: Amen. This is Kenny Vermeulen signing off, and my co-host here,
1: John De La Rosa. We will see you again next Friday. God bless you all.
0: Next Friday, John, is... Would you be here?
1: Yes, I will be there, yeah.
0: So you will be here in person. We're not doing Zooming.
1: Yeah, no.
0: Yeah. Oh, thank God for that. You'll see John in the studio, and it would be really good to listen up, because that's another exciting episode.

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2: Welcome to Charlotte Flows. Welcome to Charlotte Flows. Here we are, another week and another opportunity to step into the being of life and out of the doing of life, whatever way you want to do right, that way round. That I just realised is the other way round to how I normally say it, but it all works because it's a topsy-turvy world we're existing in at the moment. But take this opportunity, this half an hour pocket of time, to pause and ask yourself, check in, am I living my life by my design? Enjoy the show. So I think that says it all. We're in this very upside down period. Let's not blanket everybody with where I'm at in the world, but I'm in a very upside down period. So that totally worked in how my life is going currently. But here we are, another week, and not just me this week, you'll be pleased. I'm bringing on a guest and a return guest at that. So a huge welcome to Bex from Ventana. Hello. The reason I have called in this beautiful creature to come and have a chat with me is because of a post she put on to socials a few weeks ago. And it just spoke to me oh my God, that's so true. And let's have a chat about it. And as always, you put it out to the universe, you ask the person and they say yes. So welcome, Bex. Welcome back.
3: Thank you for having me.
2: So, and I'm just going to give a visual because obviously we're radio, but I'm recording this on Zoom with Bex. Bex is from Ventana Creative Collective, the magnet of creativity in Martinborough, the absolute queen of giant flowers. She is the flower farmer of the most gigantic blooms that you will no doubt have seen if you were in the Wairarapa. And I am actually on a Zoom looking at the beautiful Bex's face with a background of the most beautiful blooms behind her, which on a cold wintry day is quite a sort of beautiful thing to enjoy. So she is surrounded by peonies, roses, daffodils, an array of beautiful flowers. So just to give you a visual and a wee bit of colourful cheer on a wintry day. But that is not what we're here to talk about, although they are beautiful. But your post, Bex, do you want to talk us through the post if you express that post?
3: So I make the stands for the giant flowers, and I got some stands made for the first time, and I needed some lengths of steel rod cut. And I've used a grinder before. I know how to do it, but there was something, I don't know where it came from. I haven't actually sat with it long enough, but I remember the last time I'd used it and gotten a little bit of a kickback, and it must have just put a little bit of the heebie-jeebie.

0: days, and I had set up. I had just asked a few people, lined them up to cut them. I went next door because Bruce from Kitcheners has cut them for me before. He's been out the back door of Bentana. I'm like, have you got a second to do this for me, please? And then I was quite busy and I was like, honestly, it would just be faster and easier. Excuses to ask my father-in-law to do it. And I needed them done. And I was like, what are you doing? And I just gave myself a little bit of a shake up. And went outside and just did it, and it was fine, and filled with the feeling of accomplishment afterwards. It just led me into making that reel where I was like, am I allowed to swear on here? No.
1: Yeah, you can swear on here. We swear.
0: Okay, yeah. Because I was just like, oh, yeah, I totally forgot. I'm very fucking capable.
1: Yeah.
0: And did I forget that?
1: Yeah, and I think that was the post. I saw the post of you. You know, obviously you captured that moment, and that was just the point. Remember how capable you are, and that was what sparked. Oh, like that, and yes, and it was just the call out to have, you know, a chat about this.
0: Yeah.
1: Because I feel that we all get a bit caught up in that trap of not believing in ourselves, of what we are capable of. And I think as well, and this is obviously my perspective, there is this really terrible habit, especially in, I think, societal roles.
0: Mm-hmm.
1: So, you know, you were using a power tool.
0: Yeah.
1: You were doing something, you were metalwork. So all of those connotations, I think society suggests that that's a male job.
0: Well, you say that as well, because men don't comment on my posts, and this is the first time that the women that were commenting, it was, I relate to this.
1: Yeah.
0: Oh, yes, I remember, I am capable, but here's when I felt this way.
1: Yeah.
0: And the two men that commented were telling me how to do it, even though they just watched me do it, how to do it better.
1: Oh, okay. Interesting. Yeah,
0: which it was helpful tips, but I just found that part interesting, that there was no concept of what I was trying to talk about.
1: Yeah.
0: And
1: just,
0: I think,
1: washed right over.
0: It came to them as, you were nervous and scared, and here's a way. Like, I see the intention of it being helpful, but
1: yeah.
0: I just found it very interesting that the women that were commenting on the actual how-to, not on the feeling, were like, you should be using some safety gear. Like, absolutely, I should have goggles and gloves, all of that. But whereas the men's ones, it was, this is how you should be doing it. And when I was commenting, like, oh, that's a helpful tip, it wouldn't have worked for my project for this reason. They're like, well, it would because of these reasons. And it was very interesting. Yeah.
1: Yeah, and, you know, exactly that, you know, all the different things that people have the ability to comment on, having watched something from the comfort of their own home.
0: Yeah.
1: Beautiful, beautiful.
0: Like, power tools is one thing, but the societal thing that you're talking about as well, like, girls in particular, like, you're praised for, you know, doing things correctly and neatly and perfect. And just that neat, not messy, do it right the first time.
1: Yeah, and just not giving it a go. Like, sort of, you had something you needed to do.
0: Yeah.
1: And you decided that you had the ability to do it.
0: Well, I think this is only coming to my mind now.
1: Yes.
0: But I think a lot of the actual just doing it was also driven by, I was like, oh, why am I just asking the men to do it when I know how to do it?
1: Yeah.
0: Like, a bit of proving to myself of that thing, but maybe not falling into that same trap of, like, this is what is expected. And my husband and I were having a fun little laugh because I was outside grinding and I was popping in because it was so cold. I had to keep running into all my hands under the warm water so that I could feel my fingers to be a bit safer. And he was cuddled up on the couch with our daughter. And he's like, how's it going? You getting on okay? I'm like, yeah, I am. He's like, oh, go you. And we were having a chuckle. I was like, look at us flipping.
1: Roll reverse vibes of society's norms. Yeah, yeah.

0: because that's the problem, isn't it? That it has become such a thing that there are these roles, and wouldn't it be nice to live in a society where it didn't, like, that wasn't even a concept anymore, to totally
1: breaking, though. We're in the place breaking, or have been for a little while.
0: Yeah.
1: You know, it's not fully unexpected now to see, you know, gender roles flipping and people doing things.
0: Yeah.
1: Outside of the norm. I feel like we've been there for a while, don't you?
0: Yeah, I think definitely on the travelator of shifting. So
1: yeah,
0: thinking of an airport now, sort of we started back there, and we're closer to the gate of freedom. Yeah.
1: At least there's lots of more conversations about it as
0: well. There's lots more women on the travelator, maybe.
1: Yes.
0: Maybe it isn't more individuals that you sort of, that you saw and thought, oh, that's amazing that there's women out there. And now maybe it's just more people are going, well, maybe I can too.
1: Yeah.
0: Maybe I can.
1: But I think it goes from that, what we're saying is from being girls, being taught that this is what you get praised for, being this way, and not experimenting, and, you know, not being encouraged to experiment and mess up and try something, you know, to stay over here, that is changing.
0: Yes, I think so. Yeah. And I think, I mean, you'll know this as a parent, although Maeve's a bit smaller than my version, but you're constantly saying, like, twins 10, you've got to give things a go. You don't get them right, but you have to give it a go, and you'll work out through getting it right if it's something that you want to do. And it's not... Yeah. You're not always going to want to do stuff, but
1: very focused on making the messes, making the mistakes, making all that the natural thing,
0: natural that progression of that. So then, when they bounce around, because that in the little stage seems to be more natural, and then they get tied into a little society situation that you watch happening through. The confines of school and the systems that are in place and the different things, and they're mixing with people that come from different environments.
1: Yes.
0: And then you watch all of this, and then so you have to keep reinforcing it in a different way, and it's this constant questioning yourself. But in that space of capability, I think it's funny, isn't it? Like, you posted it and I was like, yes, this is great, because it's a I saw it as, you're so awesome and it's so true. And I saw it as a reminder to myself to not, you know, to remember I am a capable human too.
1: Yeah. Well, no matter what it is, right? Because, like, so much of all of my examples and experiences around are, like, art-based of the trying, failing, and that's hard to teach people in one class. Like, I try and build that confidence to keep failing, because everyone, you know, if you're walking in being, I'm not artistic, I'm not creative, and I have discovered is my why of doing workshops. It's not to teach someone how to make a flower or how to paint a watercolor thing. It's the them walking in without any of the confidence. But trying to get that message out that, like, the competence, right, builds slowly. So if you want to do something and you keep trying, the competence will build, because you're getting better at it. But the confidence, like, doesn't build as quickly.
0: Interesting. Yeah.
1: You know what I mean?
0: And so true. Yeah.
1: So you are, and like that grinding example.
0: Yeah.
1: I'm competent. I knew how to do it. I had the experience.
0: Yeah.
1: But the confidence didn't build at the same time with the skill.
0: No, like, that's not fascinating.
1: Creativity as well, where you're, and maybe it comes back to that, whether it's girls, boys, whatever, but the idea of, like, the perfectionism of, if I don't do it the first time perfectly, then I'm not good at it, or that's not good art because it's not this, will deter somebody from building the competence, because people don't just wake up incredible artists.
0: Yeah.
1: You know, if somebody goes, oh, I love drawing, so they do it so often because they like it, so they get more competent because they're doing it so often. And
0: through that, you get this naturally second level of growth.
1: And I guess that's different for everybody, I guess, because maybe some

0: people, competence, confidence goes together.
1: But yes, but it would be dependent on.
0: Yeah, and women in particular, because that's, you know, 99% of my my workshop attendees, it's coming in and I'm like, oh my goodness, it's the confidence of, and because you haven't had the practice of knowing that it's okay to make an absolute mess pile of shit artwork, it doesn't matter.
1: Yeah.
0: And then because it's not attached to your self-worth, so you go, that's terrible and I never want to hang it on my wall. But instead of just going, I'll put that in the bin and get another piece of paper because I enjoy this process.
1: Yeah.
0: Like, I'm not good at that. Or someone told them at school that their friend was a great artist and it's great that they're having fun, but, you know, they're no good. And I'm not the artist in the family.
1: It's it reminds me of a saying, a phrase has just come to me about having your confidence knocked.
0: Yes.
1: There's something about that, I don't think, yeah, that's just popped to mind. And it reminds me visually, because I tend to listen and have visual commentary in my head. And it's that, it's like Chinese water torture, isn't it? It's the constant drip. So if you're growing, yet your confidence is being gently tapped, whether it be from an external or an internal voice, or a societally bridged voice.
0: Or social media, right?
1: That gap, probably.
0: People try 100%, but like the perfectionism thing on social media too, where people are watching something and being like, that's the right way, or, you know, how fast somebody is achieving their goal and whatever it is. And so maybe they are doing a great job with the competence, as in they are achieving the same thing, but then they are getting chipped away, as in like, well, mine's not as good as that. The comparison.
1: The comparison factor, yeah.
0: Yeah. Maybe that's chipping away at...
1: Wow, this is great. This is a real eye-opener light bulb conversation as to what perfectionism almost is to me, and that too, the confidence thing.
0: Yeah. Yeah, that one I have been just blown away the last maybe year or two where I've noticed the shift for myself as a teacher of workshops, and which has been great for my confidence in teaching, because I used to put a lot of completely competent in teaching the class and was so fixated on this skill and how to get people to leave with the result that they would be happy with. And in my, I wasn't clear on it then. I was like, I wanted that for them so that they had the confidence. And now that changes to me just entirely.
1: Yeah, then it's not about that at all, is it? It, like you say, it's all about, and I think having done your classes over the years, the recipe has been there for this, but it's your evolution.
0: Yes.
1: As alongside what you had the recipe, and now you've become confident in, you've evolved into what actually is your why.
0: Yeah. And people are leaving, generally, you know, happier with what they've made. I can kind of compare the back then to now. They're just feeling better about what they're doing. They're not in their heads about, they're enjoying the process. That's what it is.
1: And letting go of the process.
0: Yeah, 100%.
1: Instead of it being like on tender hooks, that you actually just, because you create a space that invokes that.
0: I try to. And I'm getting, like, I get lovely feedback where people are like, yes, that was very helpful. My biggest thing that I just say now, and I make a joke about it from the start, where I'm like, it doesn't matter. And so I do try and set it up so, you know, it doesn't matter, like, you know, templates and things like that. But someone will go, oh, what about if I cut this? And then I'm like, yeah, it doesn't matter. Like, you'll see, I'll show you. It's, if you do that, this thing is going to happen. And either way, like, you can't stuff it up. There is no right or wrong here. And then we start doing that. And eventually around a class, someone will ask a question and somebody else will go, doesn't matter. Like, I get my real Aussie kind of twang into it as well. And by the end of it, everyone's going, hey, it doesn't matter. I'm like,
1: how beautiful.
0: Yeah, it's been really beautiful. To watch
1: that evolve. I
0: personally leave feeling
1: quite so emotionally filled.
0: Yeah.
1: Wow, this is

you know, gone on to its own organic tangent, and it's beautiful. So let's have a musical break. Let's breathe, take a moment, and get into the groove. Enjoy.

0: All right, for the rest of the show, we'll just play tracks that I've picked out. They're not in chronological order, so they go up and down during this long recording period that Buddy Guy has had. This one coming up is from an album called Blues Singer, and this album is mainly acoustic, and the song is Lucy May Blues.
1: My Sunday woman brings

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Time has ticked around to 25 minutes after 7 o'clock, and next up from Buddy Guy, we've got a track from an album that earned him a Grammy in 2016. And in fact, Buddy Guy's has been awarded nine Grammy Awards, the latest one coming earlier this year for his latest album, Ain't Done With The Blues. But back in 2016, the album that won it was called Born to Play the Guitar, and here's a track from that album.

Now, it sounds like that might be stuck for one reason or another, so we'll see if we can put on another track.

We'll just turn off the CD player and wait for a minute, and hopefully the track I've got picked out for him next will pop up. And this is a live recording from one of the Eric Clapton concerts that he puts on, the Crossroads Festivals. And the track is the old classic Sweet Home Chicago, and a lot of people on this track, but Buddy Guy starts it off.

that one's doing exactly the same thing. So we'll turn that off. And I haven't got any blues LPs or 45s. So we'll chuck on something that I was going to play in the 60s show.

All right, let's hope things improve just a little bit. In case you're confused, we're not in the 60s show, we're still on the blues show. And with a bit of luck, we've got a live track from Buddy Guy, and this is from the concert in 2003 that launched the Year of the Blues, and it's his take on Muddy Waters' I Can't Be Satisfied.

Another live track from Buddy Guy, his version of The Things I Used to Do. 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Time is ticked around to 18 minutes to 8 o'clock. Tonight on the show, we're featuring the music of Buddy Guy as we celebrate him turning 90, or he turned 90 last Friday. And next up, we've got a track, and it's called Who's Gonna Fill Those Shoes? And Buddy Guy, always aware of the heritage of blues music, and made a promise to Muddy Waters before Muddy died that he would keep the blues alive.

That was a track from an album that came out in 2018 called The Blues Is Alive and Well. Buddy Guy, as I mentioned, has won 9 Grammy Awards, and as well as that, he's got a Lifetime Achievement Award. He was inducted into the Rock and Roll Hall of Fame in March 2005 by Eric Clapton and B.B. King, and Eric Clapton recalled seeing Buddy Guy perform in London at a club in 1965, impressing him with his technique, his looks, and his charismatic showmanship. He remembered seeing Buddy Guy pick the guitar with his teeth and play it over his head, two tricks that later influenced Jimi Hendrix, and those who thought Jimi Hendrix made up those moves are totally wrong, because there was Buddy Guy and several others before him that did those tricks, including T-Bone Walker and old Charlie Patton. So we'll finish with a track from his latest album called Ain't Done With The Blues, and this track is called Blues Chase The Blues Away.

A buddy guy there with a track from his latest album called Ain't Done With The Blues, and I hope you enjoyed those songs from Buddy Guy, apart from the odd hiccup with the CD player. But Buddy Guy, one of the all-time great guitarists and singers of the blues, a guy who has his roots way back in the early days in the Delta, and is probably the only surviving performer from the early 1950s. Buddy Guy, despite having a farewell tour last year, is still performing, and I know he's going to be at the Crossroads Festival Eric Clapton's organising, and that's going to be next month. I had a look at Buddy Guy's show schedule, and he's still pretty busy for a guy aged 90. I was lucky enough to see Buddy Guy in the early 2000s when he came to New Zealand and performed up in Auckland. It was a tremendous show, and one of the memories is that I like a lot of the old time blues guys. They often just went walkabout through the audience, and my son and I had seats upstairs in I think the second row, and a buddy guy did a walkabout, and he disappeared out of our sight down on the ground floor, and a minute or two later I saw this torch being shined on the steps, and here was Buddy Guy going down the aisle on the upstairs, and I was happy to sit in the seat alongside the aisle, and there was Buddy Guy ripping it out right alongside me. Great moment from a great show. That brings to a close another edition of the Friday Night Blues Show, and I'll put on some Kiwi music to take us up to 8 o'clock, and then I'll be back at 8 o'clock with the 60s and Nostalgia Show.

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Nothing really planned for the show tonight, and I'll just have a look through what I brought down, and hopefully pick out some great songs to play between now and 9 o'clock. While I get myself organised, let's sit back and listen to Bob Moore and his orchestra and a song called Mexico.

Eden Kane there with Well I Ask You, and I think we'll run that on to the next track, which is Billy Davis and Tell 'Em.

The Chiffons there with a Sweet Talking Guy. And next up, we've got Simon and Garfunkel and Mrs. Robinson.

Cliff Richard there, the theme song to the film The Young Ones. And next up, we've got Fontella Bass and a song called Rescue Me.

0: ama.nz. The website has heaps of resources and information, and it looks great. Thanks to our friends at Meta Digital.
1: Hey, fellow YRAP and music lovers. Come on, babe, why don't we paint Grey Town with all that jazz? Maybe some blues too. Would you like to experience some warm winter jazz and blues? Then we have the night for you. And if you get too hungry for dinner at 8, well, actually, the show starts at 7. Because when it don't mean a thing, all you gotta do is swing. The High Society Swingers are coming to Cobblestone's Carriage House on Friday, 21st of August. Me and the boys are excited to bring the band for the first time to gorgeous Greytown. The Swingers will perform everyone's favorite American jazz, swing, and blues, cabaret style, inspired by old Hollywood, mid-century Vegas, and New York City Prohibition era. Our talented New Zealand musicians on the night are all the way from the Manawatu by way of Las Vegas, James Tate Jamieson blowing sax and crooning vocals. From the Hawke's Bay via cruise ships around the world, Aslan Rollins on guitar and vocals. Look out for his first single, To the Light. Keep your ears open for Mad Dog pounding rhythm on double bass, and Mark Lockett keeping it all in his pocket on drums via New York City and New Orleans. And me, Nicole Maria, on vocals and Herding Kettle. So if you wanna walk in the joint, big spender, and have some fun, buy your tickets for $25 from Humanitix, also listed with Event Finder and Under the Radar. 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

your program, everybody, but I'm just getting on air to try and figure out why things aren't working. So I think this is working, but we're not having any luck with music or anything off the computer. So I'm just going to play a track for a moment, Hang Fire.

All right, that's my little test done, which is a little bit weird because this might end up on the We Are One page. I'm just going to sign off now and get back to you in a while.

topic can be searched with ease on the World Wide Web, many stories remain lost and secluded in the dark recesses of history. People, events, and places are soon forgotten as those that remember them pass on and join the masses of storyless orphans. It is the archivists of the world that protect these stories, and historians that tell them. Join me, Mark Pacey, from the Wired Up Archive each Monday at 9 as we look to the shelves of antiquity and turn the pages of times past. Let us remember and celebrate our forebearers and not allow their memories to fade into the sunset of oblivion.

0: everybody. This is me again in this comprehensive series of tests that I'm doing because weird stuff's happening here and we hope to be able to fix it. Most things are working really well, but we have two things that I'm checking for. You don't need to know what they are because very soon they'll be fixed.
1: Yeah, that's coming through.

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1: and Jane Mills
0: from the Wellington Region Emergency Management Office with some key messages on staying safe in emergencies.
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1: 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Stay, cover and hold. 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
0: In a tall building, don't rush outside just because the fire alarm goes off.
1: In an elevator, drop, cover and hold. When the shaking stops, try to get out at the nearest floor if you can safely do so.
0: Outdoors? Move away from buildings, trees and power lines, then drop, cover and hold until the shaking stops.
1: On a busy city street, don't stay on the footpath as things might fall on you from the buildings around you. Quickly move into a building, then drop, cover and hold.
2: What to do in an earthquake depending on where you are.
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1: At home. In modern homes, doorways are no stronger than any other part of the structure and usually have doors that can swing and injure you. Drop, cover and hold is recommended for New Zealand buildings.
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1: 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Hold on until the shaking stops.

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0: If you feel an earthquake that is either longer than a minute or strong enough that it makes it hard to stand up, evacuate inland or uphill immediately.
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0: Do not go down to the shore.
1: The first wave to arrive may not be the largest.
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1: Stay away from coastal areas, tidal estuaries, rivers and streams for at least 24 hours after any tsunami or tsunami warning. Even small waves can create dangerous currents.
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0: If you feel an earthquake that is either longer than a minute or strong enough that it makes it hard to stand up, evacuate inland or uphill immediately.
1: The earthquake may be the only warning, so do not wait for further instructions.
0: Do not go down to the shore.
1: The first wave to arrive may not be the largest.
0: Waves may be separated by an hour or more.
1: Waves may keep coming for many hours.
0: Stay out of the tsunami zone until you are told by officials it is